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1: WSIE 88.7 The Sound. What's going on, ladies and gentlemen? It is Jason Church along with the whole crew out here at Maddie 2026 as we're broadcasting here from Washington Avenue on the free block party here for Maddie. And I got to tell you what, there's a lot of fantastic acts that are going to be on tonight. I'm really excited for the Motet doing their Jamiroquai tribute later on this evening. I believe that's around 11 o'clock. And along with me right now, I've got Lady Poetic and also Easy After Dark. Lady Poetic, tell me, who are you most looking forward to seeing this afternoon at Maddie?
2: So for this afternoon, I'm looking forward to see Black Spade, actually. I am super excited to see what's going on. They're going to be at the Jazz at the Bistro later, and I'm definitely looking forward to that.
1: Very good. And then Easy After Dark, who are you looking forward to seeing this evening?
3: Oh, man, I'm looking forward to seeing Killer Mike. And then, of course, got to see my cat, Keon Harrell. Definitely going down. Check him out tonight.
1: Yeah, Keon Harrell doing a tribute to Miles Davis this year, being the centennial of Miles Davis's birth. A lot going on out here at Maddie 2026 right now. Again, more information about this event, also the full lineup and tickets, all available at MattieSTL.org. That is MattieSTL.org. I'm going to send you back to the music with Dean Harlow on WSIE 88.7, The Sound.
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1: Hi, everybody. Saxophonist Paula Atherton here. I just wanted to speak to you for a moment about WSIE. 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

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You just heard from Steve Cole with Knockout, and before that, at the top of the hour, we heard from Adam Hawley with Let's Get Down Tonight. I am Zee Bellamer, and I will be your host for the next few hours on this late night. If you're out and about, I hope you're getting home safely, or at least driving safely. So we are going to start off this music streak with Donald Byrd, Think Twice.

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That was Althea Renee with El Fuego on WSIE 88.7. The sound before that, we heard from Duncan Miller with Bright Life. 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We are going to hear from Rick Hayden and Tom Kennedy with Wave.

That was Paula Atherton with Right on Time on WSIE 88.7 The Sound. The 2026 WSIE Music Series is continuing July 25th. That is this upcoming Saturday from 7 to 9 p.m. The Hardbop Messengers are returning to the Herald Square Outdoor Amphitheater at the Press House in Collinsville, and they are going to be presenting a jazzy tribute to the Summer of Love with music from 1967. There is a suggested donation of $10 per entrant, but all of that money is going to support us here at WSIE. And we are going straight back into the music with Hey Chico by Lee Morgan.

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That was Eric Darius with Maputo Nights. I am Zee Bellemare, and I will be your host until the 3 o'clock hour on this late night, so make sure you are staying safe and hopefully driving safe if you're in a car tonight. We are going straight back into the music here with Todd Mosby with Across America. Thank you.

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1: Hey, it's Brian Culbertson here, and I just want to say how great it is to have WSIE in the smooth jazz format here in St. Louis. 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
3: You know, sometimes we're not prepared for adversity. When it happens, sometimes we're caught short. We don't know exactly how to handle it when it comes up. Sometimes we don't know just what to do when adversity takes over. And I have advice for all of us. I got it from our pianist, Joe Zawinul, who wrote this tune. And it sounds like what you're supposed to say when you have that kind of problem. It's called Mercy. Mercy. Mercy. Mercy.

so good. That is Bianca's vocals there along with We Are Root Mod with Hit the Ground, wrapping up that long set of music that can be heard in and around St. Louis at various venues. And before that, we heard Huge Groove with The Phoenix, also Darnell Showcase Taylor back there with Chelsea Green doing Paradise. Rick Braun and Grant Geisman doing Everything With You, their tribute to, of course, Chuck Mangione. And Stan Getz and Astrid Gilberto back there at the top of the set with The Girl from Ipanema. If this music has moved you even once, consider giving back. 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On the way, Gabriel Mark Hasselbeck's new one, and also Mr. Norman Brown coming up, too. That all starts in about 30 seconds on WSIE.

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That was Kayla Waters with Lush here on WSIE 88.7. The Sound. We did get a new listener comment line over here. The Sound is a community radio station, and we always welcome your feedback. So if you would like to give us a call and let us know how we're doing, or just say hello or make a suggestion, that is going to be 618-650-4887. We would love to hear from you. And again, right back into the music, we are going to hear from Eddie Floyd with Knock on Wood.

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You just heard from Pamela Williams with Meet Me in Malibu. I am Zee Bellemare, and I will be your host just for the rest of this hour, so stay tuned to hear a great lineup of music. And getting right back into it, we are going to hear from Earl Klugh with Dr. Macumba.

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1: One of the things I really love about this format of music, it is the perfect soundtrack for a workday. 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As we like to say, it's hot on the bottom and cool on the top. 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

That was David Benoit with Will's Chill, and I can attest every Will I have met is a pretty chill guy. Great radio doesn't just happen. 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Maybe a Will is listening right now and is a chill guy, and maybe you'd like to give a donation. And if you would, you can give now at WSIE.com/support. And we are going right back into the music with Reagan Whiteside, In Love Reimagined.

0: You're listening to WSIE 88.7, the sound that was Shelby Brown with Sunlight. And it is just about time for me to get out of here, but not before I remind you of different ways you can keep on listening. So if you are in the greater St. Louis region, you can hit 88.7 on your FM dial. 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Wherever you are in the world, keep us here right by your side. I'm going to leave you with a fun one here. It is Lou Donaldson with Everything I Do Gonna Be Funky.
1: Hey, man.
2: Yeah. What's that?
1: You remember Funky Mama?
2: Yeah.
1: That was one of my best recordings, baby.
3: Oh, that was bad.
1: Alligator Boogaloo.
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1: Midnight Creeper.
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1: Hey, this is Dave Koz, and one of the reasons why I love this format of radio so much, the artists. 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People like George Benson, David Sanborn, and Bob James, and Joe Sample, and Grover Washington Jr. I could go on and on. 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
1: Hi, this is saxophonist Dandy Snitzer. 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
1: This is Nancy Kranzberg, and this is State of the Arts, right here on WSIE 88.7 The Sound. Well, welcome back, Karen Lucas of the High Noon series, which is held every Thursday at the High Low Literary Center in Grand Center as a part of the programming.
2: Well, I'm really glad to be back. We've been doing the High Noon now for more than 3 years.
1: Ooh.
2: Almost every Thursday we have something, and the something is usually exciting, interesting, something people don't know about already, or something wonderful to listen to or look at. So we have a lot going on every week, almost every week.
1: And I called it the literary series, which it is that, but it's really the humanities series. And humanities can be a lot. You were reminding me, Karen, that we have mostly speakers about books and plays and all kinds of things. But we had music a few weeks ago with Ryan Marquez. Tell a little bit about Ryan. He was really terrific.
2: Ryan writes songs. He's been playing music. I think he said he started playing on a piano when he was 6 or something like that. We've had him more than once for High Noon. He's a big fan favorite. I probably shouldn't talk about favorites, but he might have been my favorite of this year so far. He brought his keyboard and he talked and played at the same time, lots of different genres. He's interested in jazz and rock and some classical music. He can do just about anything. And he's one of the things he's particularly interested in is the relationship between music and the arts on the one hand and health and well-being on the other, and how someone who's going through an illness of some kind, the ability to sit somewhere and listen to music or experience an event with musicians, it's found to, while it doesn't cure disease, it certainly makes people feel better and have a more bright outlook on life.
1: Well, it certainly worked on me. I sat there crying through a lot of it. You know, we talked about music, how it evokes memories from the past, good, bad. He was just terrific.
2: He was indeed. And we've had other musicians that come from all different backgrounds and genres. One thing we're going to have in July is a man named Nathaniel Carroll, who's the new director of the Volunteer Lawyers and Accountants for the Arts, which happens to have their offices in the same building where we do the High Noon. But he's a musician who's been traveling across the country for more than 20 years playing pop and rock. He plays piano, guitar, and he's a songwriter. He's written over 500 songs. So here he is. He's a lawyer, and he's running a lawyers and accountants organization, but his big love is music. So we're looking forward to that.
1: Well, I'm looking forward to it myself. Okay, and I heard one more. I know it's another past one, but that woman that they were talking about that talked about the man that saved a lot of Jewish people during the Holocaust, what was her name?
2: Yeah, her name is Amy Lutz, and coincidentally, she's talking about a man whose name is Carl Lutz, L-U-T-Z, and we asked her, are you a relative of Carl Lutz? And she said she actually doesn't know, but Amy has done, she's a historian. She works for the Shakespeare Festival, but her degree is in history, and she's done a lot of research on this man, Carl Lutz. He has a St. Louis connection. He lived in the St. Louis area for 10 years as a young man. He was from Switzerland, a Swiss diplomat. But he ended up during the Holocaust, during World War II, he managed, using his diplomatic position, to get paperwork, to sort of fake paperwork in a way, but he certified that a number of Jews in Hungary, he was assigned to the Swiss consulate in Hungary, where the Nazis had come in and were starting, some of their horrible activities there. And Lutz was determined to save as many lives as he can. And he's credited with saving literally tens of thousands of Jews by wow. giving them paperwork that allowed them to get out of Hungary before they were killed.
1: Wow. Okay, well, how would you describe the humanities, Karen? I just...
2: So, yes, so, right. So people might say, well, what are you doing? You're talking about, you're going from talking about a man who saved a lot of people on the one hand to talking about someone who plays music, Ryan Marquez and Nathaniel Carroll. Well, all of these things go across the span of the humanities and the arts, art, music, literature, sculpture, dance, poetry. All of these things we can count as the humanities and history. And I was saying to you, Nancy, earlier that I think people in the United States now are leaning more into history in the last year or two than they have been. We're celebrating the 250th anniversary of the country. People want to know about St. Louis history. They want to know about U.S. history. They want to know about the history of the Constitution. And our laws and our Bill of Rights. And so we're leaning into that more with the High Noon. So we had the talk on Carl Lutz and other.
1: And I want to butt in and do an ad for another arts institution that I love, the SLAM, St. Louis Art Museum. They've got a great show with pieces from the St. Louis Art Museum's collection that make reference to the 250th anniversary, and it's just a neat, easy to look at show. The works are just neat to look at and to read the labels and find out what they're about. And
2: right, and people who might think that, well, I don't go to the art museum, I'm not really into art, but they might be into history, and they think, oh, the art museum is doing something that I care about, and they go, and then they'll see how much fun and interesting it is to go to the art museum. For that matter, the Missouri History Museum is also doing some very interesting exhibitions on the history of St. Louis this year.
1: Right.
2: So that I'm looking forward to inviting someone from each of those two institutions to come and do a High Noon and talk about the ways in which their museums are looking into our history of our city and our country.
1: Well, the sky's the limit as to what you could talk about in a humanities series. But Karen, I want to talk a little bit about your background. I met you in the olden days when you were working, not that long ago, at the University of Missouri, St. Louis with your Monday Noon series.
2: Right. We had the Monday Noon series that was similar to the High Noon. Not as good. You know, we've matured and broadened and doing even more exciting things. It ran only during the school year, whereas here the High Noon runs all around the calendar. I should mention that we are going to be off on July 16th because the Kranzberg Arts Foundation is presenting its fabulous Music at the Intersection concert weekend. And we're going to close to honor that and to make it possible for everybody to get in and get ready for that festival. But in general, we're there every Thursday.
1: And it's open to all.
2: And it's, yes, anyone can come. You don't have to sign up in advance. Just show up. There's a coffee shop there, Blueprint Coffee Shop in the building. You can get coffee and a pastry and have a seat and enjoy your snack while you listen. And there's a chance for question and answer with the audience, with the presenter. And I think that's one of the audience's favorite parts, where they get a chance to add their own perspective, ask a hard question. And I think sometimes the question and answer periods are more lively than the event itself. I don't want to make it sound as though we only talk, though. Most people show slides. Artists sometimes bring in some of their paintings.
1: Their books.
2: Yeah, and authors bring their books and are glad to sell them to anyone who wants to buy a book at the end of the program. That's not part of our program. They're just, the books are there. But the author will sign the book and you'll have a chance to talk one-on-one with the author after the High Noon.
1: What I like too is there's sort of a little group of people that get together sometimes before or after for a little lunch.
2: We have some regulars who come almost every week. And then the question is, okay, where are we going to go for lunch now? and I often get to go along for that. And then we talk more about what we've heard and what we've seen. And people say, oh, well, I saw this other person somewhere else who was really good, and so I get ideas for future High Noons. It's a nice community.
1: And did you tell me, or did I read this? It is a nice community. The lady, the director, the artistic director for the new Jewish film, or not film, new Jewish theater. She was great.
2: Oh, yeah, she gave a very good talk about New Jewish Theater, but she's coming again because her name is Rebecca Scallet, and in addition to being the director for the New Jewish Theater, she's also directing a play for the St. Louis Shakespeare Festival starting the end of July or early August, and we're going to have her talk in the High Noon on Thursday, July 30th, and she's hoping to bring with her a couple of actors because she's directing their play, Two Gentlemen of Verona, which is another Shakespeare play that many people have never seen. And she's going to talk about the play, and if she gets to bring a couple actors with her, they'll do part of a scene for us, and that should be a lot of fun.
1: All right, and a little bit more about you, Karen Lucas. Where, first of all, What did you get a degree in? I know you know an awful lot of this stuff.
2: I got a degree in philosophy at Washington University. I started out as kind of a hard quantitative type, actually started as a math major in school. But I found, as a student living in the dormitories, you go back to the dormitory, nobody wants to talk about math. You know, I probably got in over my head in it in some ways, and I took a philosophy class for fun, and it was so fascinating and interesting, and I got to talk to people about it, and I just fell in love with philosophy. So I'm a philosopher of social science, but I'm very interested in general in the humanities and culture and history, and all of these things can kind of wrap up into philosophy.
1: Well, we're all interested in all this stuff down here at the station, too. Karen Lucas, thanks for stopping by and filling us in. And if people, what is the website if you want to get the...
2: Well, if you want to go, if you were to Google Kreansburg Arts Foundation and go to that website and then click on a calendar of events and look at Thursdays and you'll see what's going on. We're in the high-low building. You can also click on high-low and it'll tell what's going on in the high-low building. In fact, I should give you the address, right? It's 3301 Washington Avenue. That's about three blocks east of Grand. So it's not far from the Fox Theater and Powell Symphony Hall and so forth.
1: All right. Thanks, Karen Lucas.
2: Thank you.
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1: This is the SIUE Beat, a weekly program exploring the lives and the work of the people of Southern Illinois University, Edwardsville.
2: Good morning, and welcome to another edition of the SIUE Beat, the show that explores issues and ideas on the campuses of Southern Illinois University, Edwardsville. I'm Kevin Leonard, the Dean of the College of Arts and Sciences, and I'm very pleased to be here today with Zach Palich, the University Archivist and Special Collections Librarian at SIUE. Zach earned a bachelor's degree in English Language and Literature from Missouri State University and a Master of Library and Information Science from Indiana University, Indianapolis. He served for several years as an archivist with the State Historical Society of Missouri in St. Louis before joining the faculty at SIUE in September 2025. As university archivist, Zach works to preserve the history of SIUE. Welcome to the SIUE Beat, Zach.
3: It's a pleasure to be here. Thank you.
2: Well, let's begin by having you tell our audience a little bit about yourself. Where did you grow up and how did you become interested in library and information science?
3: Yeah, so I grew up in the St. Louis metro area, O'Fallon, Missouri. And my wife also is from this area. We live in Godfrey now, so somewhat, you know, close by. How I got sort of interested in library and information science, it wasn't a natural sort of, you know, this is something that I've always wanted to do sort of situation. I originally was a business major at Missouri State, and I didn't like it. It wasn't a good match for me. It was one of those situations where all my friends were doing it, so I'm going to do it too, kind of. And I was about 3 years into the program and was close to dropping out of college. But my wife, my then girlfriend at the time, really encouraged me to pursue a different, you know, field. And we discussed, you know, something to do. And it's like, I've always loved libraries and being in a library, books, reading, just literature in general. And then I just needed to essentially pick a stepping stone into a master's program in library and information science. So I settled on English literature. I ended up enjoying it quite a bit. And my GPA shot up and actually enjoyed being in college. So that's kind of where that sort of interest in library and information science came from.
2: Oh, thank you so much for sharing that, because that, you know, I imagine that you are an English major who at some point might have then gotten excited about the prospect of working around books and in library. But it's great to hear that it actually didn't go directly in that fashion. So that it was the appeal of the library that led you to become an English major, actually.
3: Really, any sort of major can help in that, to get into a library and information science program. Maybe not business, but I mean, it's not impossible.
2: Sure. Well, was there a pivotal moment in which you realized you wanted to focus on archives in particular?
3: It was during grad school, actually. I saw that Indiana University's library and information science program had archival classes. So I thought I'd check one out, and I think it was an archive management class, and we did sort of processing and going over workflows and how to do all that, and kind of fell in love with it. Took all the classes I could on archiving, interned at the State Historical Society, and knew that's what I wanted to do.
2: Well, it's always nice to be in a place where there is, for example, a state capitol where you have access to state archives, and their archives are almost always looking for interns, and so it's really nice to have that opportunity.
3: Yeah.
2: So were there important individuals who encouraged and supported you as you pursued your career? You mentioned that your wife actually sort of steered you in this path, but are there other people as well who guided you?
3: Yeah, my wife was number one supporter. She's encouraged me through, you know, a lot and helped me along the way. But, you know, also my parents and friends, they didn't want to see me, you know, drop out of college, obviously. So they really, you know, helped push me, and my advisor in college as well. When I was in the business program, I talked to my advisor about, you know, hey, I hate this and I want to leave. But she really encouraged me to not leave. So that conversation with my wife, my advisor, sort of helped me in the right direction. And yeah, so I've just had encouragement from everyone around me.
2: Yeah. Well, I mentioned in the introduction that you spent several years working for the State Historical Society of Missouri. So what did you find most rewarding about your work there?
3: There's a couple things I'd say. The people, for one, are fantastic. AJ Medlock, Danielle Griego, Mike McHugh, Riley McDonald, they all work at the State Historical Society of Missouri.

0: students on campus and researchers from the state, locally, nationally, internationally, connect with those materials was also very rewarding for me.
1: Yeah. Were there specific collections that you worked with or that you found especially exciting to have access to there?
0: Most definitely. My favorite collection at the State Historical Society was the Marlon Perkins papers.
1: Really? I didn't know that Marlon Perkins had a St. Louis connection.
0: Yeah, so he was the director of the St. Louis Zoo for from 1961 up until basically his death. He was an emeritus director after he retired while he continued to do the Wild Kingdom program.
1: Oh, I watched Wild Kingdom as a kid, but it didn't dawn on me. Maybe I did know that he was at the St. Louis Zoo, but it was long before I was really cognizant of how wonderful a zoo that is.
0: Yeah, I think he officially retired in the early 70s and just focused more on Wild Kingdom after that. And working with his collection was especially a treat. It was one of the first collections that I processed and worked with when I was hired on at SIUE. There's a lot of really cool things in that collection. I mean, you can probably imagine, but there's an expedition that he went on in 1962, right before he was hired on as the director at the St. Louis Zoo. At this point, he was starting to become internationally famous. Before Wild Kingdom, he had this program called the Zoo Parade. It was a similar sort of program where he would go out into the wild and film animals and talk about them and educate people on wildlife and stuff like that. But through his fame, he sort of grabbed the attention of famous explorer Sir Edmund Hillary. And Sir Edmund Hillary had received this grant to go on an expedition in the Himalayas. And the main goal was to see if folks could climb to the summit of Mount Everest without oxygen, without external, you know, tanks and stuff like that. The secondary goal was to find a Yeti specimen. And Sir Edmund Hillary needed a expert zoologist to sort of prove that, you know, certain tracks and droppings and whatever was actually a Yeti or not. So Marlon Perkins jumped on the idea, went to the Himalayas for a few months, hiked and toured the Himalayas searching for the Yeti, and they came back with several specimens, supposed Yeti hair and scalps and a frozen hand that all turned out not to be Yeti. It was some other animal or whatever that lived high up in the altitude of the Himalayas. But, you know, stuff like that in the collection is super neat.
1: Oh, yeah. That sounds really fascinating. So what led you to come to SIUE?
0: This is an interesting story. I think I have a fairly unique connection to SIUE. I've never been a student here. However, I did end up living on campus for a couple years, which always, you know, like raises people's eyebrows. Like, what? How'd that happen? I wasn't a vagrant or anything. I wasn't just like, you know, squatting somewhere. My wife actually works here at SIUE. She's the assistant director of housing right now. Before that, she was a community director, and that's a live-on position. So when she got that job, we moved into Woodland. And while she was in that position, we lived we lived in Woodland for a couple years, and that was in 2019. And the next year, obviously, COVID hit, and the campus was totally empty. So it felt like we kind of had the campus all to ourselves, and we explored the campus, did the hiking trails, really any opportunity we could be outside on campus, we took. And I really ended up falling in love with SIUE at that time. Except Missouri State, I was a transfer student. I didn't end up ever living in a dorm or, you know, having that campus life, really. I really fell in love with SIUE, and we left when she was promoted to assistant director, and we moved out to Godfrey. I told myself, if the university archivist position ever opens up here, I'm going to take it, because I really loved

0: the State Historical Society of Missouri. I enjoyed working there. I enjoyed the people. But SIUE is pretty special to me.
1: Yeah, well, that's great to hear. So let's talk more about your work here at SIUE. What exactly is the mission of the University Archives, and how do you help the archives achieve that mission?
0: Yeah, the mission, briefly, is to preserve the history and culture of the university and the surrounding region. That means, you know, preserving the records of the offices, departments, student organizations, faculty, papers, faculty organizations, staff organizations, stuff like that, in the archives. For the surrounding community, that's collecting and preserving organizational records, business records, records from families and people. I would say is providing access to the materials. Because the history and culture of the university and the surrounding region is, you know, it's important. We need to sort of have that available to us. And we can't really, historians can't really discover or write history without these resources. So the biggest thing is providing access to the records. And, you know, we do that by having classes come into the archives, reaching out to faculty, reaching out to students, telling them, hey, we have these records. You might need them for whatever research paper you're working on. So,
1: yeah. Well, and I know as a historian, I have fairly regular communication with members of the history department here. I know they love to, when I was teaching at other universities, I love to be able to take my students into the archives so that they could get a sense of what the distinctive characteristics of a number of archival collections were. So, and I know that that happens here, and I it's one of the things that I've already heard about you from members of the history department. So, well, what does the everyday work of an archivist include?
0: Mostly an archivist is either processing a collection or providing research support or reference support. And what processing looks like is, let's say the College of Arts and Sciences donates or transfers their office records to university archives. What an archivist does is go through everything, arrange and describe the collection, and create a finding aid that researchers can use to see what's in the collection so they know, you know, hey, I want to look at this folder in this box. And that finding aid will then go up onto the website so people can actually discover it. People know that this specific collection or these specific materials are in the archive. And the second thing is, like I said, providing research support and reference support. So anytime someone has a question or wants to view something or needs help with their research, you know, they can come to us and we'll direct them to the resources that they need, or we'll, you know, scan documents that they need if they're in, you know, Europe or something and they can't make it. We do that sort of thing as well.
1: Oh, yeah. Tell us a bit about the scope of the archival collections at SIUE. How many, what's the volume of records that exist
0: in
1: the archives?
0: So it's pretty big. I don't know the exact numbers, but I would guesstimate somewhere around 10 to 12,000 cubic feet worth of material. So if you can imagine a banker's box, stuff that you just store, you know, whatever knickknacks in, about 10 to 12,000 of those boxes is the extent of what University Archives and Special Collections manages. And really, as far as the different types of materials that we have, it's very broad. So it can, like I said, it can be anywhere from faculty papers, the university offices and department records, meeting minutes, reports, photographs, stuff like that, all the way to, you know, family's history, you know, person working and living in Edwardsville or something. We collect that as well. Organizations like the League of Women Voters.
1: Are there materials that it's really kind of unusual for an academic library to have?
0: Yeah, there's some interesting stuff in university archives, and I'm still discovering things. You know, I started in, like you mentioned, I started in September. I'm still coming across things that I'm like, whoa, didn't know this was here. Something interesting that I came across recently was I was just going through our music storage section, and I saw this unlabeled box, and, you know, obviously we need to know what this is. So I open the box, and it's actually a late 1800s reproduction of Beethoven's life mask.
1: Yeah. Wow.
0: Yeah. I was like, whoa, this is cool. But yeah, unlabeled box on a shelf. And I actually did some research on this life mask just to make sure it was real and, you know, it was actually, you know, what it was. And turns out that Beethoven was one of the only people in history to have both a death and a life mask made for him. Beethoven, and the reason that Beethoven got a life mask made was because he couldn't sit through portrait paintings. He couldn't be still. Artists couldn't finish his portraits whenever they, you know, he was getting them painted. So he got the life mask made in 1821, and most artworks created of Beethoven after that date most likely used the life mask as a reference, so he didn't have to sit through.
1: Wow.
0: Yeah.
1: So how did it end up in university archives?
0: I don't know, to be honest. I still haven't found out the provenance of it, the original owners, you know, who donated it,
1: right.
0: And, you know, stuff like that. But, yeah, interesting thing to stumble upon.
1: Yeah. Are there any particularly important or valuable collections in the university archives?
0: Yes, there are tons. As an archivist, I would say it's all important.
1: Sure.
0: It's all unique, it's all special, but collections and materials that have particular historical relevance that probably researchers and anyone would find interesting, one is we have the Abraham Lincoln legal papers from when he was a lawyer. He practiced in Madison County a little bit, and we ended up receiving those from Madison County courts at one point. I think it was in 2000 they gave it to us. We have this collection called the Tollefson Collection. He was a violinist, and over his lifetime, he accumulated autographs and correspondence from famous musicians. So that collection has correspondence from Beethoven and Mozart and Schumann and Haydn and stuff like that, all with, you know, their signatures and correspondence from them. That collection also, he was an avid collector of historical instruments. So there's, you know, 16th century instruments, 17th century lutes and sitars and stuff like that, instruments from all over the world, really. Really, I think, important sort of collection. And, you know, like I mentioned, League of Women Voters, huge organization. They've been around forever. We've got the League of Women Voters records of the Edwardsville area.
1: Yeah.
0: We also have St. Clair County League of Women Voters records.
1: Can you help our listeners to understand what the difference is between special collections and archives?
0: For all intents and purposes, they're essentially the same thing. Let's start with the archives. Special collections and archives, they are a collection of materials that generally need to be more protected, I would say. Archives, let's take SIUE, University Archives, for example. University Archives side of the archive collects university-related materials, while special collections is non-university-related materials. So if you go to a historical society, let's take State Historical Society, for example, that's essentially all special collections over there. But it's still an archive, right?
1: Mm-hmm.
0: Whereas, you know, here at the university archives, we differentiate between university archives and special collections.
1: Sure, sure. Now, how has your work at SIUE brought you into contact with SIUE students, staff, and faculty?
0: Most students, I would say, that come to SIUE to do their studies are going to have to take first-year writing class or a history class or a rhetoric class, and using primary sources are super important for that, right? They need to have, you know, every paper that they do for those classes, the professor's going to say, hey, you need at least two or three primary sources, you know, some secondary sources. And there is no better place for primary sources than the archive. I think it's a pretty natural bridge that we can make to those students and to those faculty members to say, hey, you want your students to get these primary sources. I've got the place for it. It's at the university archives. There's not just boring university records there. There's actually cool stuff like Abraham Lincoln's legal papers. Building that connection, letting people know that they can use and this stuff is available for them to use, getting them familiar with the archives. That's how I like to connect people with it. Like, this isn't some lock and key place, right? Mm-hmm. This is a public university. These are public records. They're available for anyone to really look at.
1: Yeah. How many faculty contact you and say, I'd love to bring a class in to look at some materials or to have you introduce them to materials?
0: Yeah, several. Since I started, it seemed like, especially the history faculty, they've been really wanting to get into the archives, and I've been happy to have their classes visit. And it's something that I want to do more of. Sure. I'm still in the getting my feet under me sort of phase. Once I do, and once I have, a firm foundation under me, the first thing I want to do is to reach out to the faculty and let them know that this is available for them and their students.
1: Absolutely. So what is your vision for the future of university archives and special collections?
0: I would say, well, broadly speaking, improving access and discovery. Currently, most of our collections are not discoverable. They're not of it. You can't go online somewhere, say like the library's website, and just browse the collection. And that's something that I am going to improve over the next few years, is creating those finding aids, getting them up on the website so that they are discoverable, and improving the access to them. So reaching out to faculty, reaching out to students to let them know that these are available to people. And that's something that I think in the past the campus community has sort of viewed the archives as, inaccessible. It's under lock and key, but it's not the case. It's open to everyone, and I welcome everyone. Even if you don't have a research paper that you need to do, even if you're just curious about something, there's probably something in the archives that is neat and might interest someone.
1: Yeah, absolutely. So I always like to end my interviews by asking my guests to offer some advice. So what advice would you give to a student who might be interested in becoming a librarian or an archivist?
0: I would say volunteer or intern at a library or an archive. I think that they'll need a master's in library and information science if they want to pursue being a librarian or an archivist. It's something that most organizations, institutions, when they're hiring librarians and archivists, that's one of the required degrees that you'll need. But getting that, doing that volunteer work, doing the internship, if you can get a part-time job at Lovejoy Library or something, that'll help too. Doing those things will set them above all the other candidates that are pursuing librarianship and wanting to become an archivist.
1: Yeah. Well, that sounds like wonderful advice. So thank you so much, Zach Palich, for talking with us about your experiences and your work as an archivist and special collections librarian at SIUE. I look forward to working with you in the future. And for our listeners, thank you for joining us, and take care.
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5: And good morning. Hi, this is Robin Boyce for On Another Note. Here in the studios with me, yay, in the studios, we have a guest here. We usually are doing Teams calls to get folks in here, but even though, you know, it sounds like they're in the studio, but it's so much nicer when you got good people, very positive vibes in the studio to sit back and talk with us about what's going on in the world.
8: That's right.
5: And today what we're going to talk about is hair.
8: Ooh, you got the right one today.
5: That, honey, look, anyway, I want to introduce to you all a really sharp lady. Her name is Tendai Robin Morris.
8: Heavy emphasis on the Robin. Heavy on the Robin.
5: We'll get to that. And she spells it just like I spell my traditionally.
8: Tendai,
5: I love
8: Robin
5: it.
8: Robin Morris.
5: Tendai.
8: Yes.
5: Tendai, you have a product out here, girl, that that's whipping it up on folks. Okay, if I could say that. I got a chance to meet you most recently during Black History Month.
8: Yes.
5: For Hairsterich. Hairsterich is what it was called. And it was a nice event that they had on a Thursday evening over there during Black History Month. It was all about hair.
8: It was.
5: And Annie Malone.
8: Uh-huh.
5: Annie Malone, as everybody is now learning, was a woman who created a product to grow hair.
8: Yes.
5: A lot of folks thought that she created a product to straighten hair. No, it was a hair growing product. As a matter of fact, we are celebrating Annie Malone and throughout the month for Women's History Month going into April. And in fact, we're going to be showing the film on Annie Malone, The Untold Story, here at SIUE in Dunnan Hall on May 2nd.
8: Yes.
5: And we are here to talk with another inventor of hair care beauty products, just like Annie Malone.
8: Just like her.
5: She was born in Metropolis, Illinois, Annie, raised up in Quincy, went to Brooklyn, Illinois, which was Lovejoy at that time, and started creating her product.
8: Okay.
5: You created a product.
8: I did.
5: I get there to the museum, and there are all these sisters with these different hair care products.
8: Yes.
5: I whispered on over to your
8: right.
5: Yeah. You had a great sales team, great group of people there. And of course, I'm going to start this out by saying right now, this is not an endorsement of our product.
8: Right.
5: Okay? That is not why we are here. We are learning more about entrepreneurially how she did this.
8: Correct.
5: And especially knowing and learning more about Annie Malone and what she did back before the world's fair in creating a hair care product.
8: Isn't that something?
5: Look, I'm so amazed, but see, meeting you was much more, it was so much more amazing because you got this whole line, sister.
8: Yes.
5: And it's called Whisper Whip.
8: That's it's called Whisper Whip, yes.
5: How did this happen?
8: You know, so I come from a long line of hairstylists and barbers. My father was a barber, and in my family, the siblings, there's five of us, and we are all in the hair care industry, trained by my
5: dad. You serious?
8: Yes. Yes. And so I was one of the arms of my dad's dreams.
5: Okay.
8: Like he had dreams to invent something. He had dreams to own a school one day. He had dreams to come up with a product line and all these different things. And he actually wrote this out on a I would say what they call a vision board now, but it was just an image, and I remember seeing it when I was a kid, and I never knew exactly what that meant, but now that we're adults and we're all working in our respective areas of the industry, I see where I'm on that chart clearly. So anyway, Whisper Whip was born because of me styling people's hair, and I wanted to really lean into the natural fiber of a person's hair, the texture.
9: Yes.
8: So whatever texture grew out of their heads, naturally, that's what I wanted to lean into. Because, you know, in the 80s, everybody was relaxing their hair, mm-hmm. Jerry curls, mm-hmm. the whole nine coming up. And so I saw a lot of that, the chemical processing. But I was just really fascinated with natural hair. And that's from the barbering side, you know.
9: Okay.
8: Yes, that's from the barbering side. So understanding what it feels like, you know, cutting hair, even women wearing their natural hair at that time. It was really just intriguing to mm-hmm. me. So mm-hmm. once I decided... I didn't want to relax or chemically straighten hair right. or alter it anymore. And leaning into the texture, I just really started understanding that there were needs. There were products that were needed.
9: Yes.
8: There were techniques, mm-hmm. Manipulation, mm-hmm. The way we handled hair in general. We needed to kind of get that better. You know,
9: yeah.
8: make that better.
9: It was not as sharp as it could have been back in the day. Me growing up with this little flyaway spider hair.
8: Your hair is beautiful too, by the way.
9: Thank you, girl. But it's work uh-huh. because I have to work it.
8: Yeah.
9: Because if I don't, it will fall out.
8: Yeah. Yeah. Yeah, for sure. That's. I think that's anything that grows and is living. If you don't nurture it, it's going to do something different.
9: It will do something different, yes. But I don't know if a lot of people really truly understand that.
8: No.
9: And you talk the science of hair at yeah. this event. I mm-hmm. was like amazed.
8: Good.
9: No, I know, because I didn't know that about the different categories of hair. You, mm-hmm. The product that you have developed, anybody can use it?
8: Anybody can use
9: and,
8: it.
9: And it's like, it's just, educate us.
8: Okay.
9: Educate us.
8: So, essentially, what we talked about, mm-hmm. Like you said, the science, right?
9: Yeah.
8: DNA, how much more science can you get? DNA is your deoxyribonucleic acid. Mm-hmm. That is your foundation of who you are. So, your hair comes from that DNA. The way that it's formed when it grows out of your scalp is either going to be straight, curly, wavy, you know, it's going to be happy. I don't call it nappy. I say happy.
9: Okay.
8: It's going to be in one of those texture categories. And so, with that being said, there should be instructions on how to handle it. Mm-hmm. Not necessarily a one way. There should be a spectrum, and there should be, I felt like there should be a starting point for each person.
9: You, and talking about that spectrum, you talked about the different categories
8: yes.
9: of hair. Mm-hmm. I'm like, okay. Because,
8: yep.
9: I mean,
8: four
9: all you
8: categories.
9: Hear with reference to African American women are people,
8: good
9: period.
8: Hair and bad hair.
9: That and 4C.
8: Yeah. Oh, yeah. No, it's not just 4C.
9: Yes.
8: There are so many different texture categories. So I explain it like a spectrum, and we'll get into it like this. So if you think about understanding your texture with a number and a letter.
9: Yes.
8: There are four texture categories, 1, 2, 3, and 4. So that's the number. The number represents the shape of the strand of hair. Category 1 is going to be bone straight.
9: Okay.
8: Okay. Category 2 is slightly wavy. Okay. Category 3 is going to be S patterns, big S's on down to smaller S's.
9: Got you.
8: And category 4 is going to be Z patterns. Those Z patterns are the tightest coil, like a spring inside of an ink pen, or tighter. Okay, so 1, 2, 3, or 4. And I'm sure people are probably imagining where they are on that spectrum right now. So you're either 1, 2, 3, or 4. Okay, the subcategory is going to be A, B, or C. That's
9: okay.
8: represented by a letter. So A means fine. That means like when you look at one strand of
9: like
8: your
9: this.
8: Hair, yeah, your hair strands are fine.
9: Yes.
8: One strand is fine. You look at B, which is going to be medium. It's a little bit thicker than that.
9: Mm-hmm.
8: Okay. And C is going to be coarse, which is a really thick strand of mm-hmm. hair, one strand of hair. And that combination tells you what texture category you fall in, whether you're 1A, B, or C, 2A, B, or C, 3A, B, or C, and 4A, B, and C.
9: Wow.
8: That's very helpful. Because now, going to the next phase of that, which is what I teach in Texture Talk, I
9: yes.
8: teach this, you are going to start your cleansing regimen, your styling regimen, all of that based off of where you fall in that texture category.
9: Mm-hmm.
8: Okay. So for example, we've been taught when it's time to wash your hair, what is the first thing we grab? Everybody? Shampoo, right?
9: Yes.
8: I'm gonna grab shampoo. I'm gonna cleanse my hair.
9: Mm-hmm.
8: And then you go in with conditioner.
9: Yes.
8: Okay. Now, there are people that would say, my hair does not act right when I shampoo my hair for a few days. It'll take maybe 2 or 3 days before my hair really starts to act right. Or there's some people that would say, oh, my hair does not act right if I have not shampooed it after 3 or 4 days. Like, I got to shampoo it so it can act right. So you're hearing two opposite conversations there, right? So when we think about that, that starting point comes into play, okay? If you're texture category 1, 2, 3, or 4, the right. thing that we all have in common mm-hmm. is that everybody's hair grows from a hair follicle.
9: Yes.
8: That's what we all have in common, okay? In that hair follicle, their houses, well, your hair is going to come from the bloodstream. It's being fed with the bloodstream.
9: Yes.
8: So that's there, nerve endings. But you also have a pocket of oil, which is sebum. And you have a pocket of protein, which is the keratin.
9: Inside the follicle?
8: Inside of the follicle, right? Mm. So that's there. Now, here is where it starts to get really tricky. On straight hair, bone straight hair, if your sebum comes out and gravity, which affects us all, mm-hmm. starts to pull on the oils that come out of the scalp, the oil slides straight down that strand to the ends. So the hair ends up being
9: oily. Okay.
8: Right. So the further you go where there's wave, like slightly wavy, same thing. It'll come out. It'll be a little slower going down to the end, but it'll be oily over time. So just comparing those two people, someone with bone straight hair, if they don't wash their hair for a week or two, it's going to have greasy hair. Slightly wavy, they'll say, well, you know, I can go a little bit longer. Mine won't be as greasy, but eventually it would be greasy.
9: I got it.
8: Okay,
9: now.
8: So now let's go to 3. Category 3 is their S patterns. They start to stand up and defy gravity. Starts to get a little poofier. People, you hear words like mm-hmm. poofy, big, mm-hmm. you know, gigantic, full, all those things. And so oil is not traveling against gravity
9: yes.
8: over that thing. So the hair tends to be drier on the ends, right? And with four texture category here, where you've got that coil, it's standing up against gravity. There is no traveling up against that. So shampoo was designed to degrease. It has a bubbling agent, okay? The sulfate in it, which is a bubbling agent.
9: Got
8: that's
9: you.
8: All it is. It actually strips oil.
9: Okay.
8: So if you're in texture category 1 and you're in texture category 4,
9: okay.
8: should you guys be cleansing for the same reasons? No.
9: No, I guess not. No.
8: Not at the same time. And so your starting point is different.
9: Yes.
8: Right? So, little quiz. I'm texture category 3. Mm-hmm. My hair is curly, coily.
9: Okay.
8: Defies gravity.
9: Okay.
8: And I'm getting ready to shampoo my hair. Just because it's been, I don't know, I just 2 weeks.
9: Mm-hmm.
8: So I'll go in and shampoo my hair. My hair is all now dry because I've stripped all the oils out of it, right? Do you think that I should have waited, or do you think I should possibly cleanse with something else?
9: I would say cleanse with something else.
8: Mm-hmm. Right. There's the science, right? This is where the science comes in.
9: Okay.
8: All right. The mother of invention is necessity. So okay. one of the words that came to mind is co-washing.
9: Okay, because I was going to ask you about washing. I was going to ask you about the co-wash mm-hmm. situation. That kind of process is what it's not really a process. It's just
8: switching it up. That's it.
9: Okay,
8: you're just changing it. You're approaching your hair with what it needs versus what we're taught that it needs.
9: Ah.
8: Well, we've been traditionally taught that it needs shampoo it first and then use this conditioner after. That's great for someone who has naturally oily hair that needs to degrease. But if your hair does not need to be degreased, the last thing you need to do is strip the oils out of something that's not there.
9: So use a co-wash to yeah. bounce back whatever it is you're needing, your hair follicles are needing at
8: correct,
9: that time.
8: Correct. Now, what I did learn, first of all, well, we know this, that conditioners are not all created equally.
9: No, they're not.
8: And so you got some conditioners that are really thick.
9: Mm-hmm.
8: So you go in with this conditioner, so that's what co means, C-O, conditioner, base wash. So anyway, you go in with the conditioner and try to wash your hair with it. You rinse it, may not feel too good.
9: Right.
8: So you want to go in with something that has that cleansing effect, and that's where Whisper Whip came from. So I told that long story just to tell you that's where my first product, Whisper Whip, came from.
9: Really? Mm-hmm. Wow.
8: Understanding that we needed something that could cleanse as well as
9: so
8: condition.
9: Now did you get in the kitchen like Annie Malone
8: yeah.
9: and started mixing stuff?
8: I sure did.
9: Really?
8: I did, because the mother of invention is necessity. I started realizing that there were things that were missing from the market. I could see there were certain products that were out there, and I won't name any names, that I
9: right,
8: was trying
9: right.
8: and going mm-hmm. on and just using stuff. And then I said, you know what? Let me try this. To be honest with you, I remember my dad mixing up stuff.
9: Okay.
8: And trying it. And I remember some of those things. So I said, you know what? I'm gonna try this.
9: Okay.
8: And approaching it with that thought in mind, it changed the game. I was able to get through my client's hair a lot faster.
9: Okay.
8: I was able to get the curls to pop back a lot faster, last longer, so that the foundation was there, right? So the foundation was there. The hair was like, okay, now I'm ready to reveal myself. Mm-hmm. And then you go in with the styling products. So that was another layer.
9: Oh,
8: okay. So you got the co-washing, which is the foundation. And then you have the styling products, which are your gels, curl defining cream, stuff like that to go on top. Because truth is, if the foundation is not right, it doesn't matter what you put on. It's not going to act right.
9: Right.
8: You're going to still have issues. You know? So understanding that foundation, doing the texture talks, helping the clients to understand what their natural hair does, because that's my slogan, my natural is my natural, helping them to understand what it does, get their texture just to really come back to life and do what it needs to do. That was my main mission and my main goal.
9: Okay.
8: And so I focused there, started touring and traveling and teaching people about it, and it just caught on like wildfire.
9: You have a group of people that evening at the Missouri History Museum. You awarded some folks in your organization.
8: I did. So
9: the work they've done.
8: Mm-hmm. This is the Whisper Style team. These are individuals from various hair salons, because just like Annie Malone and different individuals, I got out into the streets and I went and knocked on every door I could find, every salon door I could find, and I met people, talked to them, went in, taught them about the techniques and things that I had learned, because I was so excited about it. And they picked it up.
9: Okay.
8: So they started educating with me. That educational process has gotten us more into, because I'm a creative person too, so I wanted to get more into the arts. We started doing hair shows where we were taking natural hair and really turning it into these fantastic masterpieces. And then from there, we were invited to go to Paris Fashion Week. So we did that. We were we styled hair at Paris Fashion Week. Then that
9: you styled the models hair.
8: Yes we did. Girl. And then they asked us to come back to New York. They asked me to come back as a lead. So I came back, put a team together. We had about 22 people, went to New York, and we did New York Fashion Week.
9: Really?
8: I was asked to do Milan Fashion Week, but at that point, I was like, yeah, I probably need to focus.
9: Look at girl. What? Said, oh, well.
8: Hold on one second.
9: That's beautiful.
8: Yeah, so I look forward to doing more with that. But the Whisper Style team, that's who those individuals are. I recognize them as Whisper trained and stylish.
9: Nice group of folks.
8: Yes.
9: They was really happy.
8: Yes, they
9: and
8: really
9: they
8: happy.
9: They were special in their own rights.
8: Yeah, everyone.
9: And so everybody that you had awarded that evening, they have their own shops and everything.
8: Yes, they do. They have their own salons all over. My goal is to create a community with that, with the art and being able
9: like
8: to.
9: Sounds like Annie Malone.
8: Yeah, just creating it. Yeah, doesn't it?
9: Because that's exactly what that lady did too.
8: I know.
9: With her organization, the Poor Road College. That she had there was about the community. Mm-hmm. And she trained and brought up at least like 75,000 women and taught them how to become entrepreneurs and sell that product.
8: Yeah.
9: I mean, we're talking, y'all.
8: Before the World's Fair.
9: That kept.
8: That's mind blowing.
9: That clicked
8: in this area,
9: in
8: Midwest.
9: This region.
8: Yes.
9: And
8: Midwest.
9: So that's what kept clicking around in my head as the movie was unveiling itself and we were premiering it across the region and everything. And I'm so glad we're going to get a chance to do it here at Southern Illinois University and get
8: Absolutely.
9: The folks to come on out. It's amazing the processes that what did it take for you in the laboratory with the chemistry? I'm thinking Annie Malone again, because she loved chemistry.
8: Yeah.
9: And getting this together to get to the shelf.
8: You know, I'm going to be honest with you. I feel like it was definitely a faith walk and a trust walk.
9: Yeah.
8: People literally had to trust me, because I told my clients, everyone who had been on the Cream and Crack forever, I told them, I'm not doing any more relaxers, and
9: you just decided to stop doing relaxers altogether.
8: Yeah, period. Yeah, I didn't. I said I'm not doing it anymore.
9: Why no more relaxers in your philosophy?
8: There were a couple reasons. I saw over the years women go from having head fills of hair like my grandmother's, to being having male pattern baldness.
9: Yeah.
8: And I also noticed that a lot of black women had fibroids. And I started kind of doing some research and understanding the connection, because your bloodstream is attached to your hair follicles.
9: Yes.
8: So whatever you're putting on your head, whether it's hair color, mm-hmm. hair relaxers, things mm-hmm. like that, it goes into your bloodstream and it causes problems. Mm-hmm. So I said, you know what? I don't want to contribute to that anymore. Let me plus, I was just so fascinated by the strand itself, the way it pulled back and the coiliness yes. and all that, and what happens to it when it gets wet. I was just excited about that. Mm-hmm. And so I said, you know what? I want to see how many women I can make fall in love with their hair texture.
9: Right. The natural hair texture.
8: Yeah, mm-hmm. that was the thing. I don't care if you switch it up for a minute, but let's see what we could do without changing the chemical mm-hmm, bonds mm-hmm, of it and breaking mm-hmm, it down and making mm-hmm, it weak. Mm-hmm. So that was my thing. I want a strong hair.
9: So that's what a relaxer would do to your hair.
8: Oh,
9: it makes it just breaks it down and makes it weak and makes it want to break off. So you have really, really worked with women with their natural hair.
8: Absolutely.
9: And helping them understand, oh no, you can do it like this because you can get you can press the hair
8: yeah,
9: out.
8: Silk presses.
9: Just silk press it real quick. Bump it. Because mm-hmm. you don't really wow, it's so many things you can do.
8: You know what? So I just finished a book. It's called Texture Talk.
9: Okay.
8: But in the book, it talks about women, some women who had never shown their spouses, their hair, like for years, because they were afraid to show that they were bald in the top. Or they just didn't know what their hair would do. Just talk about a disconnect with yourself. Not understanding what your particular strand would do as it grows out of your head. You know how disconnected you have to be to not even understand what you carry around every single day?
9: People just don't know. Just like I could never understand anybody. We're getting down to 4 minutes, almost ending this program, girl. We need to be an hour talking to you.
8: Right.
9: I really could not understand why people didn't understand I was a tender-headed person. I am a tender-headed
8: yes.
9: person. And that, it hurt for my mama to do my hair.
8: Well, think about that. Techniques. Tools. None of that stuff was designed with coils, curls, kinks in mind.
9: That hurt.
8: Right.
9: That
8: does hurt.
9: I was so glad when my mother allowed me to take over my hair.
8: Mm-hmm.
9: And then I found those products. I started experimenting over the counter stuff that softened my hair after I washing it so I could comb through it mm-hmm. properly. You know mm-hmm. what I mean? Mm-hmm. And oh, girl.
8: Even just the approach, like learning that. A water-based product going on your hair first instead of just wetting it first. It's going to make it knot up, but putting something with some
9: yes.
8: softening agents.
9: Yes.
8: And, you know, putting that on the hair, which that's what Whisper Whip does. Put this on there and it softens the hair so that you can get through it without having to rip all your hair off.
9: And you've got a lot of different products. You got some oils.
8: Oh, yeah.
9: You got the mm-hmm.
8: edge control,
9: the co-wash. You got the edge
8: cream.
9: Control.
8: Yes.
9: Now, edge control, does
8: yes.
9: that really work?
8: Oh, for sure. Yeah, for sure. It's a styling tool. I don't know if edge control is the right word we should be using for it.
9: Really?
8: Because, I mean, it controls the frizziness of the hair.
9: Okay, that's
8: you
9: okay.
8: know, or if it's mm-hmm. just rolling up, you could put a little on there. It's a pomade, you know, but packaged
9: okay.
8: in different ways.
9: Okay,
8: it's a pomade.
9: Okay. Now that's what I was. So edge control is not necessarily something like glue.
8: Mm-mm.
9: It's not a glue that's
8: no.
9: will break your hair off after it dries up and all that kind
8: of
9: stuff.
8: If you overuse it,
9: okay.
8: it can do that. You know, you mm-hmm. comb your hair, try to comb it out of the edge control mm-hmm. state, and then without wetting it first or something like that. People, you know, we get to be really neglectful with our regimen sometimes.
9: Sure.
8: We'll just you
9: we
8: know
9: can.
8: We'll, yeah, we could go in with a stress
9: right.
8: You think about going in to get ready to work with your hair, mm-hmm. you think about stress right at the gate, and so you tense up with your tools and you just attack the hair versus
9: we got to have you back to that. Because see, you're talking the science of hair, and there's so many women who can benefit from what you're talking about.
8: Absolutely
9: here.
8: I would love to walk through that, and we could just
9: yes.
8: talk about texture whisper tips, how to get your hair to grow mm-hmm. without the pain.
9: Yeah,
8: you know, and it's a conversation for everybody because hair has no color. Hair
9: it
8: is
9: does
8: just
9: not.
8: Well, it does have color, but it's the person. It grows across the board.
9: Yes,
8: there's
9: it does.
8: So many transracial adoption families mm-hmm. where you've got six different hair textures in one house.
9: That's right.
8: You know what I mean?
9: You know, I didn't think about that. Wow.
8: Yeah. And so you have to know
9: I
8: how
9: feel
8: to
9: sorry
8: have
9: for
8: that.
9: Those parents that don't know what to do with the baby's hair.
8: Right, right. And right. so that's what I do is I work with families who...
9: Okay.
8: Who have children they've adopted
9: we
8: or
9: We have
8: or
9: got
8: biracial,
9: to have you
8: whatever.
9: Back, lady.
8: I would love
9: you
8: to come
9: awesome.
8: Back,
9: you awesome. You have educated me so much about hair and hair these kind of hair products. And this is like a celebration of Annie Malone, lady who
8: Absolutely.
9: Sat back and really kicked it and pulled.
8: I'm so thankful for her for setting a foundation.
9: I know.
8: And
9: I,
8: showing us what to do. Because just get outside and do it.
9: Yes. And that's the point. You are an entrepreneur. I'm so glad I got a chance to meet you. We're going to have you back on the show to talk more about
8: it.
9: Whisper
8: Anytime.
9: Whip. Ms. Tendai, Robin Morris.
8: Robin Morris.
9: There's a story behind it, y'all. We're going to talk about it the next time. Oh, God. It's my engineer, joke. Sarah, wants to fall out on the floor again. When she... But anyway, I want to thank you so much, lady, for coming on the show. We'll have you back on soon to just give us some more lessons on,
8: sure.
9: you know, because people need to know. Anyway, hi. I'm Robin
8: sure.
9: Boyce. I thank you all so much for tuning in. This is On Another Note right here on WSIE 88.7 The Sound.
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Hypnotic, the name of that tune by Adrian Crutchfield. Beautiful song, Adrian. Good job. I'm Tracy J, your musical muse. Thank you for tuning in for this Sunday morning's version of the Wax Weekend Warrior Set with your host, Tracy J. Starting us out was Mercy, Mercy Me, The Ecology by Marvin Gaye. I have such good songs lined up for you. You don't want to go nowhere. So here we go with I Feel Like Loving You Today. That's what exactly how I feel putting this together for you. Here's Donald Byrd and the 125th Street New York City Band. Here he goes on 88.7 The Sound.

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0: Music this good doesn't play itself. 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That was Starwolf with Pina Colada. Man, it's hot in this studio. I was in here jamming to that. I love that. Anywho, that was the final song of the first set in the Wax Weekend Warriors, that first hour. In that set, you heard Curtis McCain, David Sanborn, Aaron Stevenson, starting us out with Jakeem Joyner, Turn It Up. Great idea, Jakeem. We're going to turn it up, and we'll be back with it high on volume right after this very brief message with Jazz Holdouts, Ollie Silk, Lee Morgan, and Carol Albert, right after this on 88.7 The Sound.
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the name of that tune? 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

0: Down to the Bone. That's The Bounce, the name of that tune you just heard, rounding out the first set of the 11 o'clock hour of the Wax Weekend Warrior set with me, your host, Tracy J. Before that, you heard Kayla Waters. You also heard Walter Chatman in that set. Jeff Ryan starting us out with The Girls from the Bay. 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And good stations don't disappear due to bad programming. They do disappear, though, due to a lack of funding. 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I have a very brief, light, tight, and right message coming up, and then I'll be back with Peter White, Huge Groove, DW3, and Richard Elliott, and you don't want to miss any of it. 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

The Phoenix is the name of that tune. Huge groove, brand new from them this year, 2026. Peter White before that, talking about love. And talking about love, here's a way where you can get some love, and the love of the great music that we have, and show some love to the great radio station WSIE. It's with the 2026 WSIE Music Series, which continues on next Saturday, Saturday, July 25th from 7 to 9 p.m. as the Hard Bop Messengers return to Herald Square Outdoor Amphitheater at the Press House in Collinsville, presenting a jazzy tribute to the Summer of Love with the music of 1967. There is a suggested donation of $10 per entrant to support WSIE. Now, here's Let's Have Fun Tonight. Sounds like a great idea to me. Don't threaten me with a good time. DW3 and Richard Elliott on the sound.

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Swizzle Stick is the name of that tune by Gabriel Mark Hasselbeck, brand new. And starting us out at the 12 o'clock hour, Brittany Atterbury with Nostalgia. I'm Tracy J, your musical muse. I am about to play for you I'm Ready for Your Love by Earl Klugh from 1981. Yes, you're listening to it on your NPR music station, WSIE St. Louis.

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0: Armando's Rumba by the SIUE Jazz faculty. We have it going on, okay? We just do. I mean, hey, I'm not trying to brag, but we've got a lot of good stuff going on over here at SIUE, and you can be a part of it because good music needs good people, and you're one of them. 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Now, we'll be right back after a very brief message, and we're going to play some Michelle Indigea Cello, Steve Cole, Louis Prima, and Keeley Smith coming up right after this very brief message. Stay tuned.
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That's Steve Cole, brand new with Knockout, the name of that tune. Before that, you heard Love by Michelle and the Giocello. She released that cut in 2024. Doesn't seem like very long ago, but it was a very long hiatus before she produced anything with just her name. I mean, she was doing a lot of things in the background, but we're so very glad to have new recordings from her. And this goes without saying that you can learn about new things, upcoming events, opportunities, and programs in our region with On Another Note with your host, Robin Boyce. You heard her do a little commercial break there for us for the station. Beautiful voice, beautiful lady. Sunday mornings is the show airing 9:30 on WSIE, right before the Wax Weekend Warriors set. We got a bang up morning lined up for you on Sunday mornings with me and Robin Boyce. Hey, that old Black Magic, the name of the tune, lined up for you. Here's Louis Prima and Keely Smith on the sound.

That was flautist Althea Renee, brand new from her with the song entitled El Fuego. I may

can't make them all, as my grandma says. And yeah, well, that, without further ado, here's time traveler. I wish I could time travel back again. But here's Larry Kornfeld on 88.7 The Sound.

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0: Duncan Miller performing Gyroscope, a gyroscope, I should say, from 1998. That song finishes up the first set of the 1 o'clock hour. You heard Paula Atherton, Mark Whitfield, The Sacred Souls, Boney James, starting us out with Detour. That last album that he put out, man, that was really something. I thoroughly enjoy Boney James. I love it to seeing him perform live. Always a really good show and interactive. And he just continues putting out some hits, just like WSIE. You know, because every note you hear supports a legacy of music in this city. 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I've got a very brief message coming up, and then we'll be back with the Surefire Soul Ensemble, Eric Darius, and more coming up after this on 88.7 The Sound.
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We're WSIE 88.7 The Sound, your NPR music station. Time for Wonderful was by The Third Force, the song you just heard, opening up the first song of the final hour. You heard Freedom by Kim Scott. Yes, ladies and gentlemen, we are WSIE, and without further ado, because I don't want to spend too much time talking, I want to play this song for you. Here's Dave Koz, Faces of the Heart on The Sound.

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0: The Way I Think of You is by Trio Trey B. And that's the name of the tune you just heard. 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Oh, and I listen to you, you know, in one stationary place. 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In that set, you heard Judah Seeley, Eric Essex, and Nicole Henry and Nicholas Cole, starting us out with Blue Magic. We've got more of that kind of music coming up right after this very brief message. I'll come on back and play you some Young Gun, Silver Fox, Pamela Williams, and more on 88.7 The Sound.
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Meet Me in Malibu by Pamela Williams is the name of that tune, brand new from Pamela. Before that, Stevie and Sly with Young Gun Silver Fox. Right. And here's something Stevie and Sly may have known a little bit about, and if they don't, they should have been listening to The Financial Cafe. 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And who can't use some sound financial information? It's on every Saturday morning on WSIE 88.7, The Sound. And I try to be on every Saturday morning as well as every Sunday morning as I am with you today. And sometimes, you know, stuff happens, right? Adulting. That's right, adulting. Anywho, I'm here today, and hopefully, if the creek don't rise, I'll be back next Saturday. But now I have to make room for the lean, mean jazz machine, the daddy-o on the radio, your afternoon jazz dude, Dean Harlow. It's his turn up, and as I get on out the door, I'm going to play Infinite Six by Matt Cain. Be sure to give yourselves a hug. It's your daily vitamin. Toodaloo. Tracy J's out the door. Hallelujah.

That's Chris Dandring. All the good times. Ollie Silk was right in front of that doing Where I Left Off on your NPR music station for the St. Louis area. It's WSIE, and it's Dean Harlow with you on a Sunday afternoon. Thanks for tuning us in, making us a part of your life. If you're streaming it, good for you. Thanks for doing that. If you're on the radio, by all means, love to have you here. And thanks for making us a part of your day. Also, thanks to Tracy J. for keeping the love alive, as she does every Saturday and Sunday, 10 to 3. Oh, so let's just jump right into things, if we can. Right now, I want to say happy birthday to Alan Gorey. Alan Gorey, born on this day, July 19th, 1946. He's going to be 80 years old. He's from Perth, Scotland, and you may know him. I'm sure you know some of his music. He's a bassist and guitarist and does keyboards and sings as well. He was one of the founding members of the Average White Band and was one of the two original members in the group's final lineup alongside Anne McIntyre. So he was born, as I mentioned, in Perth, which is Scotland, and his dad was a jazz pianist, so he heard a lot of music around the house. And at the age of 10, after his father introduced him to the music of jazz upright bassist Ray Brown, he started playing the bass, and his other influences were guys like James Jamerson, Donald Duck Dunn, and some of his vocal influences were guys like Marvin Gaye and Wilson Pickett and Otis Redding and Al Green and Stevie Winwood. So he had kind of a nice musical, kind of a broth to be floating around in musically, building his career. So he moved to London in 1966 with Robbie McIntosh and Molly Duncan. Molly Duncan is actually a guy named Malcolm. It's Malcolm Duncan. He's a saxophonist. And in the late 1960s, they were in a band called Forevermore, which was kind of a progressive rock band. And later they created a band we now know as the Average White Band in 1972. And they became pretty successful as a funk band, and people loved them, and they had a lot of big hits, and it was a pretty exciting time for them. So thought, let's listen to something from the Average White Band as we remember the birthday today of Alan and his buddies, Alan Gorey. And it's a tune you probably know. It's Pick Up the Pieces on the Sound.

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That's the Manhattan Transfer. It's Birdland right here on 88.7 The Sound. Started out with Average White Band. Once again, happy birthday to Alan Gorey. Pick Up the Pieces was the name of the song we heard from 1974. Then regional favorite, it was Eric Marienthal and the Silverman Brothers doing Safiogetto, I think I got that one right. And Omar, Better the Days, and Rick Braun and Grant Geisman doing Everything with You. On your place for smooth jazz, blues, and R&B. 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

That's Shelby Brown. Song's entitled Sunlight, right here on 88.7 The Sound. We started out with Reagan Whiteside doing a tune entitled In Love Reimagined. And then it was David Pack and David Benoit together, Napa Crossroads Overture. And the Polyrhythmics did Smoke and Mirrors, right here on your place for all kinds of great music, a great music selection. And we've got the music series coming up for you next week. If you don't have plans for next Saturday, get a bunch of friends together, throw them in the back of your car, and come on down to the Press House in Collinsville next Saturday, July 25th. It's from 7 to 9 as the Hard Bop Messengers return once again to the Herald Square Outdoor Amphitheater. Again, they're presenting a jazzy tribute to the Summer of Love with the music of 1967, and there is a suggested donation of $10 per entrant that supports WSIE. So we look forward to seeing you there. And again, if you're in St. Louis or on the Missouri side of the river, don't be weird about it. Just get in your car, for love of God. It's like 20 minutes away. It's free parking. Everybody loves free parking. And it's a great night. It's really fun. It's a cool atmosphere, and it's very relaxed, and the music is great. The sound system is really nice over there. And again, it's 7 o'clock next Saturday, so we'll hope to see you out there then. Here's Donald Fagen right now. It's Out of the Ghetto on The Sound.

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That's Alex Crown. Song's entitled Golden Haze, and right in front of that, it was Brian Culbertson doing On the Road. On your NPR music station for the St. Louis area, it's WSIE, and it's Dean Harlan with you. Happy Sunday afternoon to you, everybody. Thanks for joining us. Thanks for making us a part of your day. And I want to say happy birthday right now to Phil Upchurch. Phil Upchurch is a Chicago-based jazz guitarist and bass player. Born on July 19th, this date, 1941, sadly passed away back in 2025. Just last year, late last year, he passed away in November. He was 84 years old. And he recorded a wide variety of music. It was soul music, R&B, jazz, and blues. And again, he played a lot of bass as well as regular guitar, six-string guitar. He started his career working with a group called Cool Gents and the Dells in the Chicago area before going on to work with some Chicago guys like Curtis Mayfield, Otis Rush, and Jimmy Reed. And it was through his association with the Cool Gents, D. Clark continued, had him come play with some of his songs as well. And he played a lot in Chicago with guys like Woody Herman, Stan Getz, Groove Holmes, B.B. King, and Dizzy Gillespie over the years. He moved and lived in Chicago, but, you know, toured with these guys and played with these guys. In 1961, he had a record entitled You Can't Sit Down by the Phil Upchurch Combo, which sold a million copies, which is pretty impressive. It got him a gold record. And he had another version of it called You Can't Sit Down Part 2, which peaked at number 29. I guess you can't go home again type of thing. He appeared on a lot of different records with a lot of different folks, as I mentioned, over the years. And he played with folks like the Dells, Howlin' Wolf, Muddy Waters, and Gene Chandler, to name a few. And he's also played with John Lee Hooker and Grover Washington Jr., as well as Cannonball Adderley. So he's kind of a studio musician. He played with a lot of people. So let's hear something from Phil Upchurch. The song is Tell the Truth. It's on the Sound.

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That's Maisa, Street Life, right here on The Sound. Started out with Phil Upchurch. Once again, happy birthday to the musical memory of Phil Upchurch. And the song was Tell the Truth. Then it was Eric Bibb doing Got to Do Better. And the TNR Collective, To the Moon, right here on your place for smooth jazz, jazz, blues, and R&B. 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Right now, we got Earl Klug on the way with Living Inside Your Love right here on The Sound.

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0: When the noise is just too much, we welcome you to 88.7 The Sound.

That's Acoustic Alchemy. Ariana is the name of that song right here on The Sound. We began with Earl Klug doing Living Inside Your Love. Then it was Embassy doing Drive Time. And Michu did something entitled Blue Room. Hey, you know what? We've got a brand new listener comment line, and we'd love for you to come on over there and wait for it. Comment. That's right. Let us know what you think. The number is 618-650-4887. You get it? Four. It's for us. It's for 887. It's easy to remember. 618-650-4887. And let us know. It's a simple, easy way to let us know how you're feeling. You know, we put these radio shows together for you. We're doing this 24 hours a day, sitting in a little room by ourselves, hoping you're liking what's happening. But we really don't know. It's not like a live performance where we can see heads bopping and fingers snapping and toes tapping. We're just sitting here by ourselves playing the music and hoping it works. So let us know what you think. Again, the number to call and to share your thoughts are 618-650-4887. All right. We look forward to hearing from you soon. Here's a group called Sasquatch. The song is titled Sold Out, S-O-L-E-D, on The Sound.

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That's jazz, funk, soul. Songs entitled Simpatico and Coco Rocco right in front of that, doing a song entitled Da Duda on your NPR music station for the St. Louis area. It's WSIE, and it's Dean Harlow with you on a Sunday afternoon until 7 o'clock. Saying happy birthday to one of the lead guys of the group Queen. It's Brian May. He's a guitarist, singer, songwriter, and he's also an astrophysicist. He's got a PhD in astrophysics from the Imperial College of London. But his birthday is today. He was born July 19th, 1947. He's turning 79 years old, and he's, of course, an English guy. He's from Middlesex, England. And again, with the group Queen, had a ton of hits over the years. Everything from We Will Rock You, I Want It All. Again, I think they had like something like 40 songs that made it to the top 40. And he was a guy who was also very active in animal welfare space. And like I said, he's also an astrophysicist, which is pretty impressive. So I thought, you know, Queen is not exactly up our alley over here, but those songs are, you know, repeated by other folks and performed by other folks. So I thought, let's play something from a Queen. It's a Queen song. It's this crazy little thing called Love, and it's Michael Bublé's version. It's The Sound.

0: Hey St. Louis, this is Boney James. 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

That's Lindsey Webster. What is meant to be, right here on The Sound. Started out with Michael Bublé doing Crazy Little Thing Called Love, the Queen song, as we honor Brian May on his birthday today, July 19th, born back in 1947. And then it was Tangent, one of our regional favorites, doing Orient Express and Darren Rain. It was Light of the World. Hey, you know, we're in the second half of the year now. You know, third quarter is off and running. And if your business is doing great, good for you. And if it's not doing everything you wanted it to, maybe it's time to reexamine some of your marketing. And underwriting could help out. Underwriting are the little messages that we run here on the radio station. People know they're coming. There's not like a ton of them. So they listen to it, and you can get your message across. Call Robin Boyce, and she can tell you how it works. 618-650-2228. Just leave a message. She'll get back to you. And again, it's a great way to let folks know what your product, your offering, and your service is. And then when they need those things, they're going to call you. Give Robin a holler and learn about it today. 618-650-2228. It doesn't cost you anything to ask. Doesn't cost you anything to learn. And if it works for you, it doesn't cost either, because this kind of investment will pay as your business grows. So thanks for the listening for that. And I hope you and your business do great. Here's Lou Donaldson right now with CC Saffrona on The Sound.

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That's Boney James. It's Slide right here on The Sound. Started out with Lou Donaldson, and the song we heard was CC Safroina. I hope I said that one right. Safronia? Yeah, close enough. From a 1963 recording. And Kevin Jackson also did Groove to This, and Duncan Miller, Super Real Feel was the name of that tune right here. And I want to remind you that coming up tomorrow, we got the Blues and Soul Patrol every Monday. We give St. Louis the blues on Monday afternoons. And it's not just blues, it's soul, it's R&B, it's Zydeco, it's all kinds of fun stuff. And it's the Blues and Soul Patrol with soul selector Tom Papa Ray. It happens every Monday right here from 4 to 7 exclusively on WSIE. And if your radio's not around, don't forget, just ask your smart speaker to play WSIE FM or go to WSIE.com and click on the little button that says Listen Live, and you can hear us anywhere you are. So you can always hear the radio station, and especially on Mondays from 4 to 7, the Blues and Soul Patrol. Right now we got Devin Gilfillian coming up with Moonflower on The Sound.

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That's the Womack Sisters back with something new titled Chauffeur right here on 88.7, your NPR music station for the St. Louis area with Dean Harlow and Gerald Albright right in front of that Living My Best Life. And I hope you're doing that too, and glad you're making us a part of that. Coming up in this hour, we've got a little more from the Womack Sisters, as well as Freddie Fox, Dave Kaws, Skinny Hightower, the Ryan Marquez Trio, and Down to the Bone all on the way in this hour as we round out the last hour of the Dean Harlow weekend experience with you. Right now, it's Eric Valentine along with Everett Harp, and it's Q's Vibe on the Sound.

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0: Where we love great music just as much as you do. 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

That's Skinny Hightower along with Alex Parchment, song entitled Red Lights on the Sound. And we started out with Eric Valentine and Everett Harp doing Q's vibe. Then it was the Womack Sisters, the one that kind of felt like put them on the map from last year. It was If You Want Me. Freddie Fox was there with Grateful, and Dave Koz was I'll Be There. On your place for smooth jazz, jazz, blues, and R&B. 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It's the great, the one, the only, the Ryan Marquez Trio, and the song is In Time on the Sound.

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That's Madeline Pyrot. The song is Don't Wait Too Long right here on The Sound. Started out with regional favorite, the Ryan Marquez Trio doing In Time. And it was Nora Jones along with Robert Glasper doing Prototype and Down to the Bone. The song was entitled Oomph. Hey, stick around. Coming up at 7 o'clock, it's the Jazz Collective with Jason Church. And at 9 o'clock, we've got the Dave Cause Radio Show all on the way. As we round out the Dean Harlow weekend once again, I'll be back next Saturday and every Saturday, Sunday, 3 to 7. It's Dean Harlow right here on your radio. Thanks for joining us, and I look forward to seeing you next week. On the way out the door, it's Walter Beasley with 65 Bounce, and we'll see you next week on The Sound.

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2: Hi there, and welcome to another episode of The Jazz Collective. My name is Jason Church, and I'm the general manager from WSIE 88.7 The Sound, and also your host here every week for The Jazz Collective. Coming up this week in new music, we'll hear some great tunes from Marcus Anderson, Michael Browning, Lynn Roundtree, The Sacred Souls, and also Richard Elliott. All of that coming up this week in new music. Also at the top of hour two, as always, we have the Jazz Collective Regional Spotlight, where every week we put the spotlight on four songs from great acts around St. Louis, around Missouri, and around the Midwest. Coming up this week, we'll hear tunes from the Caribaldus Merman Quartet, Jim Manley, Monk, and also Jesse Gannon. All of that coming up at the top of hour two. Right now, let's get right into the music. We've got some Donald Byrd on the way, also special effects featuring Chiellini Minucci, and a great vocal from Philip Bailey as well. But first, here's the new one from Richard Elliott on the saxophone. This one is called Very Delicious, and it's right here on the Jazz Collective.